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11: Welcome to Seculo. Will Haynes in studio. Jordan Seculo joining us live from Washington, D.C. We'll have an update of why he is there. Get an interesting ACLJ story going. But look, there's a lot happening. And some days we wake up and we're like, what are going to be the news stories? And today's one of those stories where we actually had to decide which we were going to lead with, because there's two big ones that we are going to address on air today. An update of what happened, remember, with that Texas Democrat who essentially said, we're going to throw Zionists into, we're going to take the ICE detention centers and turn them in to prisons for Zionists. We have an update coming out of actually some good Democrats who've decided they're not going to take it. We also are going to discuss, Will, this one's kind of fun. It's not fun, but of course there's always these like silly espionage that's happening when you actually look at the details of this. And this is a

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3: Nature. That's why Paul said, because he knew his nature. What can separate us from the love of God? That's what he's saying. He says, I've been persuaded to know this. I love that. It doesn't mean I've been bribed to know it. I just chanted it into my life. I went to Sedona, Arizona, sat on a rock and put a crystal in my navel and went, Right? They do that. I've been there. I've seen it. You don't have to do that. He's real. He's alive. And he's in the ugly of life. And he'll get you all the way through it. Ecclesiastes 3:11 says, he has made everything beautiful in its time. He has also set eternity in the hearts of men. Yet they cannot fathom what God has done from beginning to end. Press default. It's awesome. He's in the ugly stuff. You want to know what ugly stuff is? This would be ugly. According to Jewish history, based upon some pretty serious verses in the Bible, mind you, when they were building Solomon's temple, this has always been passed down and told among the Jewish communities. Pretty cool. That when the temple was being built, Solomon's temple, the quarry, because that was in a distant location, the quarry sent up to the temple mount the cornerstone. And the supervisor of the project on the Temple Mount didn't know what to do with it. Maybe somebody lost the note. Who knows what? Well, just park it right there. And they're building and they're building and they're building. And years later, the supervisor says, this stone's ridiculous. We keep falling over it. We keep tripping over it. And they pushed it down the Kidron Valley. Many of us have been there. You've seen it. They rolled it down into the valley. And then they keep years go by. They're building and building and building and building. And then the supervisor calls to the quarry manager and says, "Get it, okay, time for the placement of the cornerstone. Bring it up." The guy sends a messenger. "I sent it to you years ago. You've had it for years." And they remembered that ridiculous stone that kept getting in the way. We're stumbling over it, tripping over it, falling over it. We pushed it down the hill. Get it back up. Get it. Bring it up. And the second time around was way harder than the first because they had to bring it up the Kidron Valley. That's why later on, the psalmist, a psalmist, wrote in Psalm 118, the Psalm of Ascent, "The stone which the builders rejected has become the chief cornerstone. This was the Lord's doing." Who would have thought? It is marvelous in our eyes. Isn't that amazing? Isn't it amazing that the New Testament says that for the Jewish people, Jesus was the rock of stumbling that they stumbled over and they rejected him? And he's known as the cornerstone. It's interesting, the Bible says in Old and New Testament that he'll come back to them. There's a day when he comes back. They had to become a nation first before that could happen, but that's already happened as well. And we have 9 minutes to go through the second point, and we'll do it right here, right now. The discipline of detail is this, is letting the Lord guide in all things. And listen, he knows where he wants us to go, you guys. He knows where he wants us to go. There's no such thing as a destination unless you have a target, unless you have that destination in sight. This sounds kind of fun. You start driving. Where are you going? I don't know. We'll know when we get there. No, you don't. You'll run out of gas and that becomes the spot. Where are we going to stay tonight? We don't know. We'll know when we get there. No, that's not a destination. That's an accident waiting to happen. But when you, listen, can you imagine the pilot getting on an airplane saying, "Okay, we're going to New York City now." That dude, there's satellites guiding that plane to New York City. In fact, that pilot doesn't have to touch the yoke of that cockpit of that plane. He doesn't

0: with someone from the Cincinnati Reds PR staff yesterday, Francona, the manager of the Reds, but he was the manager of Cleveland, who's coming into town tomorrow. And before that, it was the Red Sox. Before that, he was with the Phillies. He cut his teeth, if you will, Terry Francona, managing the Phillies, 1997 to 2000. Those are the first 4 years I actually covered the team. And I can tell you one thing about Terry Francona I appreciate is he was not a respecter of persons. I used to go to these press conferences, June of 1997, the first year I went. And they would issue me a day sticker, a bright orange sticker that stood out like, I'm a newbie. I don't know what I'm doing. Here I am. And this was just fine. I was just thrilled to be there. And then you have folks who are, you know, covering the team every day or most of the time with their season credential. So anyhow, I went there that year and he would treat me the same as anybody else with respect. And if I had a question, he would answer it and look me in the eye or whatever. And so that was pretty cool. And so he went on from those rough years in Philly. If you remember 1997 to 2000, the Phillies were losing a lot of ball games then, but it wasn't too much later before they were able to finally get to the World Series and win it in 2008. Meanwhile, Terry Francona moved on to Boston where he helped lead the team to a World Series or two of them, right? 2004 and 2007, I think it was. Almost like Cleveland to a World Series and trying to do it again with the Cincinnati Reds. So anyhow, all that to say, managed to catch up with the PR person for the Reds and say, hey, I would love it. Could Terry ever, you know, come on the afternoon show? He says, well, send me an email. We'll try and figure something out. So we may have Terry Francona on the show, you know, doing the program. Lots of seeds have to get planted. Some come to fruition. Some don't. And on that note, you've been hearing us talk a little bit recently about JT Realmuto of the Phillies, their starting catcher, joining us. We thought he was going to join us in conjunction with Faith and Family Night, which was scheduled for this coming Saturday. But because of the rain, the Phillies sent out a press release yesterday. They're going to postpone that because it just is supposed to be kind of soggy. And there's a post-game concert that JT and his wife Lexi are hosting with the band Need to Breathe. And that could have been a logistical nightmare with the rain and trying to keep the instruments dry and no one getting electrocuted and all that. So there is no Faith and Family Night at the Phillies this coming Saturday. And hence, we probably won't have JT on before Saturday, but we still hope to have him on sometime because even more than the concert, that part about faith and family we want to talk with him about, that would apply anytime. So keep an ear out for that. I have an email into the Phillies about, hey, could we reschedule with JT at some point? So hopefully we'll be able to do that, before long. In the meantime, I want to point your attention for a quick second to our site, WFIL.com. Our Ministry of the Month is Somebody Loves You with Raul Reese. 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That program is celebrating its 28th anniversary on WFIL this month. 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Very excited to have them on the show or on station. And all right, we had Pastor Raul on the program talking about all kinds of things, the history of the show, the program, and also the prizes you can win. 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Now, when you do that, you automatically enter for a daily prize we're handing out. Pastor Raul's book, The Sermon of Sermons, Christ's Sermon on the Mount. Pastor Raul talked about that with us on the program.
1: When I did the Sermon on the Mount in depth, I taught it at Calvary. It took me a long time to teach it. And I thought, I got to teach it simple where a kid can read it. You know, not use big words, whatever. It's just simple. Like Christ would be talking to you, you know?
0: Yes.
1: He wouldn't be saying like the old King James, and thou, you know? He talked to you in Hebrew, you know, whatever. You know, people want to hear the message, you know, simple. I tell my staff here, look, we have a Bible school. Bible school is if you really want to learn theology, you want to learn things in depth, you know, dissect the Word of God. But the regular services, people are coming hurting. They want to hear something for comfort, something healing. So I've done that in my life. On Sunday mornings, on Wednesday nights, I teach verse upon verse through the Bible. But on Sunday mornings, I'll take different topics to share with the people what they're going through. How can I solve my problem? You know, so when they leave with something that God gave to them. They can say, you know what? God spoke to me today. You don't want them leaving the church and saying,

0: jobs.
1: Right.
0: And so God laid it on his heart to start help the persecuted. And so he goes in and does practical help as well as spiritual help in all of the Middle East and Afghanistan and wherever the trouble spots are of the world with this persecution. So he's doing a great job there too. So my two boys and I'm so grateful to the Lord that both are committed in serving the Lord. My two daughters have been wonderful wives and mothers to their children, and they're involved in ministry in their own churches. But so the whole family is love and serve the Lord, and I cannot be more grateful to the Lord for anything beyond my salvation. That's the next thing I'm so grateful to the Lord for.
1: We read in 3 John, you know, to know that our children are walking in truth, and to see that happening in your family is just, it's remarkable. And then this very prolific season of writing for you, which I think is remarkable. Thanks to modern technology, you can be a lot more prolific in taking those things. But this, I love the title of this book because there are so many people in the church right now who are looking at the world. They're seeing chaos. They're seeing disorder. And it's very unsettling because we don't, I mean, and this is more than just a cluttered house. This is a cluttered culture. Talk about why it was so important for this book right now. I mean, it's kind of prophecy that's playing out in real time, right before our eyes.
0: Absolutely. So, I mean, the spiritual war is not only what we're seeing around the world, but also it goes on, the battle goes on between our two ears, right here in our minds. And I believe, I think it was Tim LaHaye many, many years ago wrote a book called The Battle for the Mind. And the truth is, the battle for the mind has been going on ever since Adam and Eve.
1: Right, yes.
0: And that is the truth. I mean, the serpent came in and brought doubt. And so you look at some evangelical churches now. I come back in the 70s and 80s from mainline denomination where I had to leave because of the drift into liberalism. And really, I call it apostasy. Mm-hmm. But I have at that time when I left in 1990, I never dreamed that the same battle, the same argument, the same war, spiritual war, be in evangelical churches, doubting the authority of the scripture, accommodating to the culture, more concerned about pleasing the culture than pleasing the Lord, more willing to compromise their convictions. Some of them have preached the gospel in times gone by, but they're now they're kind of softening everything and under the guise of love, they have compromised biblical truth. And so that is the battle that's really taking place in the churches of Jesus Christ in all the Western world, but certainly it's in America, which is a land that I love, and I'm grateful to be here as an immigrant, and I'm grateful to serve and really serve the country that has given me a home when I escaped from Marxism and dictatorship. And so it is the burden of my heart is to show the believers that this is a winnable war. It's invisible. But because Jesus said, the Word of God said that he who's in us is greater than he is in the world, and therefore we have the weapons, and our weapons of warfare are not carnal. And so we have the spiritual armor, the whole armor of God, the full armor of God. And then we have the Holy Spirit daily empowering us, encouraging us to win, because we know that the battle itself already been won. And we are just in the skirmishes. And so the battle was won on the cross by our Lord Jesus Christ. And he's the one who gives us the victory.
1: Amen. Amen.
0: But if we stay true to his word or stay true to the gospel, and that is the burden of my heart, is when I wrote Winning the Invisible War, is to encourage those who may be wavering and wondering and they're saying, well, you know, this doubt here and this doubt about this, this doubt about that. And I'm trying to strengthen those at the same time, trying to explain things from an eternal perspective. Don't forget the eternal perspective.
1: Amen. Amen.
0: Eternity is a very long time.
1: Yes.
0: Don't sell your birthright for a pot of soup, because that's all it is. And so that is the burden of my heart, whether this book, Winning the Invisible War, or the book about the unholy alliance between Islamists and the Marxists, and now this is being waged all over the world. I'm seeing it in England in such a way.